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0: Women's Open, I didn't even have my B game. Bellicorda, her 19th career victory on the LPGA Tour. She became just the third player in the past 30 years to win each of the first two majors of a calendar year. Let's go to John Ryder with today's top sound.
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3: 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Michael Kay with a call on the YES Network.
4: High foul ball, right center field. Rafael Labatt on the track, at the wall. See ya! A three-run home run for Chisholm as the Yankees pour it on here in the eighth inning.
1: Number four.
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6: He's hit high, deep to right field, carrying toward the fence, and out of here. The dream start to Brandon Valenzuela's big league career continues. Another home run, his seventh in 43 games, and the Blue Jays lead it 6-4.
1: Number three.
3: Now to college baseball in the Super Regionals. Georgia gets past Mississippi State on this blast in the 10th inning on ESPN-TV.
7: Launched to left! Jackson, goodbye!
8: Well, it's the time of the year when you want your stars to show up. And Daniel Jackson, in my opinion, is going to win the Gold Spikes Award. His 31st long ball of the season.
3: Back to the big leagues, and the Tigers walk off the Mariners on 97-1 the ticket.
9: 1-0. McGonagall line drive. Off the glove of Paul Young on a leap. Perez coming home. He will score. Kevin McGonagall delivers a walk-off. Two-run single in the bottom of the ninth inning. A mob scene of McGonagall near first base.
1: Number one.
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10: 2-1 the count. Winning run at second, bottom nine. The pitch. Hall swings and drives one. Deep to center field. Takeuchi going back. And he takes it down. North Carolina is going back to Omaha.
0: A Sunday without an NBA Finals game or a Stanley Cup final game, yet still plenty of drama on Top Sound. From Top Sound to maybe the top player in the playoffs, Jalen Brunson scored 30 or more 6 times this postseason, and the Knicks 6-0 when he does. Tied for the 4th most 30-point games in a single postseason in team history. Averaging 25.6 points per game in 83 career playoff games, up from just about 19 points per game during his regular season career. So that average of 6.4 points per game increase, it is the largest amongst players with 50 career playoff games. He took the podium in the day off, and he was asked a question about the vibe in New York City.
11: If people want to know what it looks like in New York right now, normally you guys wouldn't be here on a practice day. Are you looking around at all? Do you get a sense of it at all? Will you try and look, or not until it's over?
12: Not until it's over.
11: Is that, are you letting your family come look, your friends, anything like that? Or
12: they can do what they want.
0: Yeah, he's in the zone, not expanding. How about improvements from struggling from the field in game two?
12: Playing better with the lead that we had in the 14th, the 14-point lead. The way they fought back and took the lead is just a credit to who they are. Us staying composed helped us win that game, but we do need to be able to finish the game better. Just unacceptable with the way we just obviously just let that 14-point lead go the way we did.
0: And here is my favorite response that he had at the podium on Sunday.
13: When a guy like you falls into the second round of the draft, a lot of people miss something about you. When you think back on your draft process, what do you think it was that was just underestimated, not seen in you at that time?
12: Everything.
0: Yeah, everything. What is the one thing you got wrong? The one thing? was everything, and boy, has he proved the doubters wrong. Not bad for a second-round pick. It might be him or Karl-Anthony Towns that could be your finals MVP if the Knicks keep it up. But coming up next, the conclusion of a wacky Giants-Cubs series that was on ESPN Radio. This is SportsCenter All Night.
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11: Pat, the producer.
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12: 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He would have killed the left-handed bat. 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
13: What?
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12: The World Cup kicks off this week, as you guys may have heard, and we're obviously going to be having many different high-level analysts on. 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
1: Ananobi driving to the corner. Bridges, late block three is good. Here's OG Ananobi driving against Wemby. Flushes against Wemby. Brunson will back off. Now dribbles on the crossover to the right. To the dotted line. Fades. One-legged jumper. Good. Wemby rises. His shot's no good. Rebound Knicks. Game's over. Lucky 13 for the Knicks.
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4: 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The first episode with Dan Patrick was unbelievable. Well worth your listen to that. Joining us now, he is on the broadcast tonight for pre, half, and post. He also was a first-round pick back in the day by the San Antonio Spurs out of some school. I don't remember. Anyway, it is Corey Alexander, UVA's own, joining us here on Unsportsmanlike on ESPN Radio. How have the Knicks pulled off 13 in a row, Corey?
5: Well, I'm just going to bypass the UVA hate because my dude CC is there with you, so I already know that that's taken care of. But the way they pulled off 13 in a row is Mike Brown made Jalen Brunson a

0: Rain showers overnight, a low of 71 degrees. And tomorrow for your Tuesday, thunderstorms in the morning, cloudy for the afternoon with a chance of showers, high of 81. I'm Adam Zelek for 1410 ESPN Radio.
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0: Exactly. Your Jalen Brunson impression. My goodness. But yeah, man, I expect those guys to win, man. And I'm expecting a great performance from them. But I think they're desperate. And their mindset is 0-0.
1: All right, we're going to have more with Chris coming up here. But the other Chris, Canty, well, I guess you're the other Chris. Yeah. Canty has this from Granger. We'll have more with Chris Jenkins, 2016 national champion with Villanova.
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0: If you listen to ESPN Radio, left for you, it's a crime. On the ESPN app, SiriusXM Channel 80, Andre Snelling's Randy Scott alongside both of us here in the Bristol studios. I was today years old when I realized that there was posthumous music released from the Michael Jackson estate. I had no idea.
1: Yeah, so
0: none idea.
1: I've got three kids, and my youngest daughter in particular has been on a Michael Jackson kick. Mm. And they started playing those songs for me, and I immediately said, that's AI. I was like, there's no way that's real.
0: Right.
1: And to this day, you know, yesterday, Locke came up to me and said, I can't believe you think. So that song's called Blue Gangster. They played this other one called Chicago. They're like, I can't believe you thought that was AI. And I'm like, seriously? Like, I thought I knew all the Michael Jackson music. Right, I had no idea that that album was ever out. And Blue Gangsta will get in your head. I walked into the studio today singing Blue Gangsta. That's why Bubba played it.
0: We just had it. It's got a good beat. I maintain. Let's get to the phones because Willingham in Virginia has been holding patiently. Willingham, you are on ESPN Radio. What's up, man?
2: Thanks for taking my call. I just want to piggyback on the last time when I talked to y'all guy. I told y'all that the Knicks gonna sweep. Okay, see, this is what happened. I'm going back on the last game they played. See, when you got two good teams, then you got to have good coaching. See, that last play they did with, what they should have did, the coach should have called timeout. He should have called timeout. He got a young, experienced team. He should have called timeout, setting them down. And he should, what he would have did when he called timeout and setting them down, he could have put women in the middle, throw the ball up high. If he'd have missed a shot, they'd have went overtime. But see, pressure busters still gone. And see, like the night when San Antonio come in now, they can't be coming in with hockey suit on because they're going to be skating on tonight. And see, like, everything been like a microwave. Everything been fast with them. See, like, now they realize and now we here now. See, Oklahoma City, they took a loss out of them mentally. Now the game is about mentally. If you're a leader, you can say the right thing to the right people, but when you're leaving, you got to show some kind of frustration. You got to come in there like you're mad or something. You got to let the team know you ain't satisfied with what happened. Oh, my mistake. Or, I did this. He did too soft. See, so like now, when you get in that garden, you got different kind of pressure. You got different kind of pressure level. It's like some people.
0: Willingham, we heard most of that. The phone was taking a hit. We were starting to lose every other word, so we didn't want to lose your overall points that you were making. But I like pressure busts a steel drum and a sealed drum at that. I don't know what the timeout situation was for Mitch Johnson in that final run. He's talking about before Wemby throws it off of Stephon Castle's back.
1: Yeah, I mean, and it's a great point because they did have a timeout left. They had just called one so you get two timeouts basically in the last 2 minutes. Okay. They had called one with about 30 seconds left. But the situation was there was only 10 seconds left in the game. Presumably, they were going to hold for the last shot. And a lot of times with more veteran teams, the coach shows trust late and says, you know, if you get the rebound, just go ahead and take it down the court. Mm-hmm. The defense hasn't had time to get set, and you let the team operate against an unbalanced defense. But in this case, when the superstars involved, you know, Wemby's 22, Castle's probably 21. He's Castle a second-year guy.
0: Yeah.
1: And then, you know, and you've got a first-year head coach. I think there is something, too, that they should have called timeout, calmed things down, set the play. Some of that can be, like I was saying earlier about myself, Monday morning quarterbacking. But there is something to this experience thing. And I saw a stat this weekend about Wemby, and I believe this is correct. I don't want to misquote it. But since the play-by-play era, 1998, Wemby is now the only person during that era to record a turnover, a foul, and a missed shot in the last 10 seconds of a finals game.
0: Really?
1: And so it's obviously not the finish that he or they wanted, and I think experience probably played a part in that.
0: I want to get to Jordan in Texas. He's our guy. We're running short on time, but Jordan, the floor is yours. You're on ESPN Radio, bud. What's up?
3: What's up, dog? Hey, man, shout out to DJ for calling me an accountant. I'm an accountant by hauling all these pools, making all that money. But shout out to the Jalen Brunson 2 years ago, took $100 million off the table to win this championship now. I would say buy tickets for Knicks fans, but they're $8,000. The Spurs don't win tonight. This series is over. De'Aaron Fox, this is what you were brought to San Antonio to do, and you are a choke artist. You need to be more like Big Brother Jalen Brunson and Becky Hammond. You are wrong. If Jalen Brunson wins tonight, this shows that the little man can win in the NBA. Love you, man.
0: Jordan's fighting it a little bit, but he says he's not sick, right? He's just been moving bulls through New Mexico.
4: He was hauling bulls in New Mexico through the dust storm.
1: Through the dust storms.
0: He lives a country music song, country and Western. He is Andre Snelling. So I'm Randy Scott. Are we seeing the best parody that we have ever seen in the NBA? It's ESPN Radio and the ESPN app.
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0: problem for the Spurs, but at the same time, like, they had, I think, 7 seconds left on that final play in game two. And you can't ask for much more than a fairly open mid-range jumper when you only have 7 seconds left. Obviously, it didn't go in, and that's going to be a tough shot regardless because of the defensive attention. But like you say, with that Kobe set, with that Wade set, you almost never get truly open looks in that kind of scenario.
1: Okay, the article is 2026 NBA Finals, Important Plays, Lessons from Knicks Spurs Game 2. It's on ESPN.com right now from Zach Cram. Zach, thank you.
0: Thank you so much. Enjoy the game tonight.
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1: It is Weekend Rewind because it is Monday. And it's more than just the NBA Finals because we really only had one game Friday night going into Saturday. So we're going to a longer layoff. What did we miss this weekend, Devin?
6: All right, Game 3, Stanley Cup Final, was one of those playoff wild ones, Randy and Dre. Vegas raced to a 4-0 lead behind Mitch Marner's historic hat trick, but Carolina stormed all the way back with 4 goals in the third period to force OT. The Golden Knights finally ended it in double overtime when Shea Theodore's shot bounced in off backup goalie Brandon Boosie, giving Vegas a 5-4 win with and a 2-1 lead in the Stanley Cup Final. I messed up that name, Randy. Please help me.
1: Bussy.
6: That's I was awesome. Close. I mean,
1: that was close.
6: The family.
1: Yeah, you were in the ballpark.
7: It rounds.
1: You're in the ballpark. Yeah, man. That was that. Listen, Vegas and John Tortorella has been riding the edge of goalie interference challenges. Challenged one in game two, lost. Didn't challenge it in game three. I think some of his fan base wishes that he had. I don't think he would have won it either. They did have a goal disallowed in game two, so that was a problem. I was joking leading up to the game. We read these like previews and we have these analytical segments about the game on the morning of, and I was like, they're like, who's gonna be the hero tonight? I was like, it's not gonna be a goaltender,
7: right?
1: Because the scores have been so crazy. But Bussy might be one. He got thrown to the fire right away. He comes on after two periods of Frederick Anderson where he allowed 4 goals. He comes on, he has to face a penalty shot in the first like 5 minutes from Mitch Marner, like the best, hottest Golden Knights player so far. So the question now is who starts in net moving forward for Rod Brind'Amour. I mean, I don't know. Dave, you have two goaltenders. Do you have one? I don't know.
7: Yeah, that's a good question. And I mean, for me, part of the story from the other side, if you're trying to look for positives for the Hurricanes, right?
1: Yeah.
7: Like, in game two, they're down 2-0 in the third, and they come back and win, right? You know, in game three, they're down 4-0 in the third.
1: Yeah.
7: They pull their goaltender. They look like they go down 5-0, and then they disallow the goal. Then they score 3 goals in like 50 seconds and force the game, not even overtime, into double overtime. And then the game winner was like an own goal. You know what I'm saying? Like they scored accidentally themselves. So if I'm Carolina, I'm like, we're never out of it. Like, I don't care what the score is. We can come back and beat this team. And it's hard to pull silver liners when you miss an opportunity. But at the very least, I have to feel like they think they're always in it.
6: All right, the Bears took a major step toward potentially leaving Illinois when their board voted to advance a stadium project in Hammond, Indiana. Though no exact site has been chosen, and the move is not final yet. ESPN reports that Indiana is currently in the lead because it has already passed legislation to support the project and offered incentives, while Illinois lawmakers are still trying to keep the team in state with new stadium-related measures. The Bears still need NFL approval, and their current Soldier Field lease runs through 2033, so the situation could still change. Dre, how do you feel about the Indiana Bears?
7: So that's the thing. I think this is a big story if you're a Chicago Bears fan in the Chicago area. Outside of that, I think it's largely a non-story because they're not going to be the Indiana Bears. You know, they're going to be the Chicago Bears no matter where they play. It's just like the New York Giants play in New Jersey. The New York Jets play in New Jersey. You know, where the games are, I think back to, I used to live in the Detroit area. The Detroit Pistons used to play in Auburn Hills.
1: Yeah.
7: You know, the Detroit Lions used to play in the Pontiac Superdome. So if you're not local, it's not really a big deal. It's just going to still be the Chicago Bears no matter where they play. If you are local, it's probably inconvenient to have to drive the half hour to, you know, Indiana where these games would be. But other than that, I kind of feel like it's not as big of a story nationally.
1: No, it's, yeah. The Bears are just one of these original founding teams. Yeah. And the Giants fit that bill as well. Greeny had a really nice tweet, but it was also kind of heartbreaking where he was like, trust me, as a Jets fan, because I guess the Jets used to play at Shea Stadium. I had no idea. But he goes, it'll never be the same. Once they move, it will never be the same. And I was like, man, I'm not even a Bears fan. This sucks. I went to Old Soldier Field when I was in college. Mm-hmm. I went to a game down in Champaign, Illinois, when they were renovating. And now they're going to leave new Soldier Field, new to me, even though it's 23 years old. I don't understand it. I don't understand how we got here. Hammond, Indiana is 35 minutes away from where Soldier Field currently sits. So Soldier Field and locals, like, you know, I was talking to Shay Cornett. She's like, yeah, if you're in Chicago, Soldier Field's a pain to get to. It's inconvenient, you know, because it's on the lake and it's kind of just tough to park and tough to whatever. But how does Hammond get any easier? I guess it's right off of 94 and right off of 9. It's accessible in that way. But how does moving farther away from where your fan base lives, how does it make it easier for anybody except the very rich people who own the team and want tax breaks to build a stadium? That's it.
6: Doing a little weekend rewind here. Jacob Mizorowski stole the show for Milwaukee with a 103.7 mile per hour pitch against Colorado, the fastest by a starter since pitch tracking began in 2008. He backed up with 7 strong innings, allowing just an unearned run and striking out 8 in a 7-1 Brewers win, while also piling up 52 pitches at 100 miles per hour or harder at 45 at 101 miles per hour or harder. Randy, thoughts on what this kid is doing with these fastballs? And is there any concern of, like, that arm just becoming, he's still a young guy, obviously. Wear and tear on that.
1: Yeah. There's always that, just because, you know, he's so thin. He's 6'7", 201 pounds.
7: Yeah.
1: And his arm action's crazy. And apparently, like, his arm slot, and Dre, I'm not going to put you on the spot for baseball analytics, but, like, apparently his arm slot puts an extra rotation on the ball, or the revolutions per second are higher. Something to where it enables him to do this. It's just, it's almost like you wait for the when and not if Tommy John strain or shoulder strain. Like, it's because he just throws so hard, and the Brewers are doing their best to try to bring him along. But he's squarely in the Cy Young Award race.
7: Yeah.
1: You know?
7: Yeah. I mean, it's not even necessarily the analytics. It's just the physics of it, right? Like you mentioned, he's 6'7", he's whipcord thin. He's got this torque that's on his joints that, you know, like you said, it does not seem like it bodes well long term, but it's super fun in the short term. And a lot of times when you see pitchers, well, we've never seen a pitcher throw this hard, right? Like, he's always setting records. But normally those 100-mile-per-hour pitchers eventually become closers, right? Because so that they don't have to, you know, try to pitch 7 innings, 9 innings, you know, throwing, you know, however many fastballs at over 100 miles an hour. So for him to be doing it as a starter and doing it, you know, throwing over 125 times and 30 times in a game, like, that's mind-boggling to me. So it makes me, as a sports fan, want to see him kind of as much as possible right now, because it's not the kind of thing that you think you'll see very often.
1: All right, we have news from college football when we come back, where a quarterback who admits to betting on his team, to gambling on his own team, is not being kicked out of college football. That news coming down moments ago. We're going to dive into the Brendan Sorsby case on ESPN Radio with Andre Snellings and Randy Scott, as well as on the ESPN app.
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0: Facing the Lions.
1: That's a W.
0: 11-5 at the Vikings.
1: L.
0: All right. I think that's a very fair, level-headed win-loss game from Dave in Council Bluffs, Iowa.
2: We don't get too many
1: of
2: those.
1: My grandson is an Eagles fan.
0: Okay.
1: So I will be watching that game with him, you know, hoping they win, but, you know, Philadelphia's got Saquon Barkley. That he's the difference.
0: How old is your grandson?
1: 16.
0: Okay, and is he the son of your son or daughter?
1: He is the son of my daughter, who is a Bears fan. I raised all three of my girls to be Bears fans.
0: So is your son-in-law an Eagles fan?
1: Yes.
0: Okay, I finally boiled it down. Okay. Again, you sound like a very level-headed, open-minded individual from Council Bluffs, Iowa. 11-6. Thanks for the call, Dave. 11-6, I think, is a very fair Bears record. 12-5 would be a step up, clearly.
2: 11-6 makes the playoffs?
0: I think 11-6 makes the playoffs in the NFC, and I think the Bears are a playoff team. 11-6 win the NFC North. Yay or nay? Yay or nay? I say nay.
2: Nay. Agree.
3: Nah.
0: Right?
3: Not going to win it.
2: Not going to win it.
0: Okay. 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George Kittle's on tomorrow's program.
3: Hey, George.
0: That'll be fun. We'll tell you who else is on. You got to stay tuned to Disney. That's coming up.
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2: 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I mean, the comments already coming into the show. We're live on the Justin Kinner Show Facebook page and the Justin Kinner Show YouTube channel. And Matt on YouTube says, Reds got that ass beat. Yeah, they did. Bad weekend. Every time I think that the morale can't get any lower when it comes to the Cincinnati Reds, the Reds do something to, you know, totally redeem themselves. So, I just have to sit back and just watch it get worse and worse and worse. We'll talk Reds coming up around the corner. I think the story that everyone's talking about, everyone's fired up, everyone's ticked off, everyone's angry. You know how bad of a decision has to be made for everybody to say, man, the NCAA got screwed? To be put in a position where the NCAA people are sympathizing with today is kind of crazy. People were pulling for the NCAA to come away with the victory. You know, a couple weeks ago, we talked about Brendan Sorsby again, the quarterback, the former quarterback for the UC Bearcats, who was caught betting on sports. Bet on his team multiple times in Indiana, bet on his team multiple times when he played at UC, and already got caught making bets when he got to Texas Tech, and he hadn't even played a game for him yet. So they came out, they suspended him, or said that he was ineligible, but of course he challenged that, all right? He appealed it, and Texas Tech quarterback Brendan Sorsby has been granted a preliminary injunction against the NCAA and is eligible for this upcoming 2026 season. So the pearl clutching is going on college football wide right now. And the thing that's interesting is, okay, he bet on sports. So this isn't just, okay, he bet on a baseball team that has nothing to do with his team or his sport. And it was one bet and, you know, that they're going overboard with the punishment. No, just for clarity and some of the details here. Okay. All right. Sorsby, according to this write-up again, this was from ESPN's Pete Thamel on the, you know, on the reporting of this. This is an excerpt from that article. Check this out. I mean, this is pretty wild. Sorsby has acknowledged placing at least 2,900 bets totaling more than $30,000 during his 2 years in Indiana. I'm sorry, 2,900 bets totaling more than $30,000 in 2 years at Indiana. He also placed an additional 165 bets totaling at least $38,000 during his 2 years as the starting quarterback for the UC Bearcats. Now, he continued his sports betting after transferring to Texas Tech, and that was only back in January, 5 months ago. He hasn't even played a snap for Texas Tech and already caught continuing his sports gambling addiction over Texas Tech. And he has acknowledged that he has sent more than $65,000 to friends to cover bets made on his behalf during his college career. So that's what's in it. Like, there's a lot of conniving. There's a lot of sneaky type of conniving, manipulative type of behavior going on here. Now, you could sit here and talk about the addiction aspect of this, but again, he knew it was wrong, and the reason he knew it was wrong is because if he was caught sending more than $65,000 to friends to cover bets for him, this wasn't I had access to the app on my phone, and I just couldn't help myself. This is FanDuel's fault. This is DraftKings' fault. I just couldn't help myself. It's so easily accessible. No, that's not what this was. This was I'm going to get out my phone. I'm going to research the games and the bets that I want to place. I'm going to reach out to friend A, B, and C, and I'm going to send them money, and I need them to place the bets on behalf of me, and I need them to send me the money back that I win, and vice versa. Like, I mean, I don't want to be insensitive to the potential addiction here. I mean, they're saying there's a sports gambling addiction here, and you could say, well, look at these numbers. There's probably some aspect of that to it, but to sit there and say that he should have no punishment whatsoever, that he should become eligible, we're talking about $90,000 worth of bets. $90,000. He placed close to 3,000 bets over the last 4 years, surpassing $90,000 total. For one, this is before NIL really became a major thing. Good for him for having the type of money just to throw around like that. But that's a problem. Ross Dellinger, college football reporter for Yahoo Sports, he tweeted out a little bit ago about the attorney, Jeffrey Kessler, the attorney of Sorsby. He released a statement to Yahoo Sports saying that this is a just result. Remember, if you're just joining us, by the way, the NCAA, all right, kind of in shambles right now. Texas Tech quarterback Brendan Sorsby has been granted a preliminary injunction against the NCAA and is eligible for this upcoming season. As we talked about a little bit ago, Sorsby acknowledged that he placed at least 2,900 bets, totaling more than $30,000 just in his 2 years at Indiana. He placed an additional 165 bets totaling at least $38,000 during his time in Cincinnati, less than an hour from here. He continued placing bets even after transferring to Texas Tech, which that happened back in January. And he acknowledged that he sent over $65,000 to friends to cover his bets made on his behalf during his college career. I mean, this was calculated. He manipulated all of it. He did all of these things. And then when he got caught, he did the whole, well, hold on, my mental health. You can't pick on me because of my mental health. And by the way, I am very sensitive to mental health. I'm very sensitive to all those things. What I'm not sensitive to is people who knowingly make these types of mistakes. And then when it's time to be held accountable for their mistakes, they put up the mental health shield, and then they try to make jerks out of me and you and everyone else who criticizes them. Because now this is no longer a sports gambling story. It's a, oh my gosh, can you believe the media is bullying someone with addiction? Can you believe that Kinner is being so insensitive to somebody with addiction? If that's how this wants to be spun, well, that's why they pay those attorneys and those PR firms very, very big bucks, because they're going to slightly win in that regard, trying to make other people sound insensitive, because how dare we get upset that someone that placed over $90,000 in bets, doing something that is so egregiously wrong in all sports. We know more than anybody as fans of a sports team here in Ohio with the Cincinnati Reds, just how serious it is to bet on sports and how wrong it is. So, no, I'm not going to sit here and do this whole, oh, I feel bad for him. I hope he gets the help and treatment he needs. I don't think that that's what this is. I really don't. And, yes, I know I'm risking sounding insensitive. And I mean this as respectfully as possible. I don't care. I really don't care. If I'm an alcoholic, I'm not allowed to show up to work drunk. And then when my boss tries to fire me, say, well, hold on. You're stressing me out. I'm sitting here having a good day, enjoying an alcoholic beverage, and you want to fire me. You're stressing me out. You can't do that. You're going to cause irreparable harm. No, there's consequences, even for people who have addiction problems. At least non-athletes, that is. The statement that was released from Texas Tech it just gets sillier and sillier, to be honest with you. Texas Tech... And they made sure to have this statement sponsored by Adidas, by the way. As we have said before, we do not believe that the circumstances of Brendan's case warrant permanent ineligibility. Oh, wow. Yeah, I mean, that's kind of crazy that the team that is paying him millions of dollars and doesn't want to lose out on that investment is saying, hey, I know he spent over $90,000, placed over $90,000 worth of bets. But we don't think that this circumstance warrants permanent ineligibility. Of course you don't. If it was a quarterback of an opposing team, would Texas Tech be sitting here trying to comb through the PR pages of, addiction. He has an addiction problem. Okay, just let him continue betting on sports because he has an addiction problem. We don't want to stress him out. But this is the lame excuse or the lame statement from Texas Tech. As he being Sorsby, as Sorsby returns to our football program, we remain committed to supporting Brendan's recovery and ensuring his compliance with the court's order. A comprehensive support structure, including clinical care, monitoring, and compliance checks, will remain fully in place for the duration of Brendan's time as a student at Texas Tech. Oh, I love the addition of student in there. Yes, big student. I'm sure he was all about his studies. Give me a break. I mean, this whole thing is a joke. There's reports out there that there are many teams in the Big 12 who are considering, and I'll believe it when I actually see it, by the way, but they are considering boycotting playing Texas Tech when their turn comes up on the schedule. Okay? There are teams in the Big 12, and again, it's all speculation. There are teams in the Big 12 who are sitting back saying, I don't know. We're considering boycotting and sitting out. And forfeiting a game against Texas Tech to boycott this. Keep in mind, these are some of the teams that they are playing this upcoming season. They open up the season on September 5th against Abilene Christian. All right, they're at Oregon State in a non-conference game, and then they'll have Houston and Sam Houston in back-to-back weeks. They play at Colorado, at Deion's World, right? They play Arizona State. And how about this? Soresby and Texas Tech will play at UC. They will be at Nippert Stadium on October 24th this upcoming season. Do you think the Bearcats, with a big home game like that, with a big villain coming to town, do you think that they would actually sit back and say, yeah, we're going to boycott this matchup. We're not going to play this game. No, they're going to play that game. I'll believe it when I see it. I mean, if teams really do actually agreed, you know, come together and refuse to play Texas Tech, good for them. I just don't see that that's going to be the case. All right, it's kind of crazy. Shaw, what up, Shaw? Shaw says the judge's explanation translation. I'm granting because checks notes kid would suffer the consequences of his own actions. What the literal hell are we doing? And I think that's the reaction across the board today in all of sports. I see some calls coming in. I'll get to your calls during. You need to call during this commercial break so that I can get your calls on hold, and then I will get to your calls when we come back. 937-518-1410. What I don't want is to have his addiction be thrown in our faces to try to gaslight us into not being critical of this situation, because that's what's happening. You know, and for some that, oh, well, you're being insensitive to the addiction aspect of this. Maybe. I'm sorry. I could sympathize with the addiction if I didn't feel like it was being used as a PR tactic to get away with placing over $90,000 worth of wagers on some on his team. You know, and it was a calculated effort. I mean, I think it said 65,000 is what it was calculated as that he had sent to friends to place bets on his behalf. I don't know. Give me a break. I mean, it's not like, I mean, he was calculated enough to know that what he was doing was wrong. He was calculated enough to, you know, I just couldn't help it. I had to, you know, download the app and I created an account and I just kept placing bet after bet. He knew it was wrong to the point to where he had to send money to his friends to place bets on his behalf. If I'm an alcoholic, I can't show up to work drunk and then get mad at my boss because he's firing me for drinking on the job. No, those are called consequences, which is something that not a lot of, well, people in their 20s in today's world are very familiar with, to be quite honest with you. Anyways, is what it is. Shaw says, I could sympathize with the addiction if he took responsibility for his actions and the wrong that he did. Yeah, that's what I mean, is like, I'm not going to be gaslighted by the addiction aspect to this, because I don't think that they're, why should I take that addiction seriously when he's not? And when Texas Tech, they're not. And the judge is not. Like, no one's taking that addiction seriously over there, so why should I? I find all of this disgusting, but it is what it is. You know, the NCAA has no power. We knew that. And this is probably the most egregious one of them all. Like, I mean, we all knew money was floating around from handlers to players and, you know, all the manipulative stuff that happens in the recruiting world. But this one's a little different nonetheless. It's the Justin Kinner Show, presented by Frickers, right here on Dayton's ESPN Radio, 1410 Wing AM, 937-518-1410. 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
4: Well, the forecast calling for showers in 70 tonight, rain in 83 tomorrow, rain on Wednesday, high of 89. Rick Schreck for 1410 ESPN Radio.
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All right, everybody, we welcome you back here on a Monday, the Justin Kinner Show, presented by Frickers. Frickers, your home for fun food, sports, and spirits. The big story today, everyone's talking about it across the board. Texas Tech quarterback Brendan Sorsby has been granted a preliminary injunction against the NCAA and is eligible for the 2026 season. This one's an easy one. I mean, with sports betting, I've said this before, you know, just, you know, I hate when people say, well, oh, the NCAA, they're hypocrites because they're in bed with all these sports gambling sites. And I'm like, I'm so sick of that. Because we think the rule is stupid, we think it's okay to break it. You know, the officer pulled me over. I was going 45 and a 35. Well, yeah, you were speeding. Yeah, but I hate that speed limit, so I shouldn't have gotten in trouble because I just, you see how stupid that sounds. It doesn't make any, like, you can dislike a rule. We can all think that, okay, it's a little crazy to be so strict about sports gambling or just, you know, sports betting in general when there's so many FanDuel and DraftKings and all the other sportsbook ads out there. But I've also

probably said, too, I feel like we also make up that argument as well, because I've never believed that the NCAA is hypocritical when it comes to that either, because you have leagues, sports leagues out there who have alcohol sponsors. It doesn't mean it's okay for your employees to show up drunk. You know, if your quarterback, you know, is having a couple beers throughout a game, you know, it's no one's going to say, well, the NFL, wow, the Bengals suspended their player for drinking beer during a game. Or the NFL suspended their player for being drunk during a game. How hypocritical. Look at all the Budweiser ads that and the Bud Light ads. Look at all the alcohol ads that run during an NFL game, and they're going to suspend them for being drunk? What a bunch of hypocrites. You see how dumb that sounds? That's how dumb y'all sound, some of you, when you say that the NCAA is hypocritical for that. I don't think that they're hypocritical. I just don't. Simple as that. It's really not that difficult. You know, we have our alcohol ads that run on this station. I can't show up to work hammered and then tell my boss, why are you mad that I'm drunk at work? We run advertisements for alcohol all day long, and now you're upset because, you know, you're a hypocrite. Now that I would never even be that goofy to even think that, much less sit here and try to use that as an excuse for Sorsby or anybody else. Like, people try to do that a lot with Pete Rose in Major League Baseball, and any player that gets caught nowadays is like, oh, baseball, you know, watch the Reds on FanDuel TV last year, but hey, we still think Pete Rose he deserved that lifetime ban. How hypocritical. No, it's not. Whether the rule is dumb or not, you knowingly violated it. All right. And you know, it is what it is. I find this whole story absolutely gross just because of the fact that this wasn't like a... There are some stories out there of athletes, you know, placed a, you know, couple $20, $30, $40 bets on a basketball game, and they play football. Yeah, I would find that to be pretty stupid to get that worked up over. But this kid was betting the under on the quarterback at Indiana when he was the backup there. Like, there's a lot of weird stuff that this guy has done over the last couple of years when it relates to this. And again, we're talking about the sheer numbers of dollars that he has bet upon. I mean, again, he's placed at least he has placed over 2,900 bets during a two-year stretch while playing at Indiana, totaling more than $30,000. Hell, he placed 2,900 bets totaling $30,000 in 2 years at Indiana. And then, to go from 2,900 bets to only 165 bets, he ended up spending $38,000 on those 165 bets. Like, that's insane. And then, of course, he got caught placing bets when he arrived on campus in January for Texas Tech. And then, on top of it all right, $65,000 is what he's sent to friends throughout the years to place bets on behalf of him. He knew it was wrong to the point to where he was trying to cover his tracks. I mean, I don't know. You know, the addiction part of this, I would feel more apt to feel bad about all of this and have sympathy for him if I feel like it wasn't being used as a PR talking point or a PR chip. You know, they're using this as a pawn. They're using his addiction as a pawn to try to gaslight everybody into saying, you know what, you're right, he should be able to play. Sure, he placed over $90,000 worth of bets, but, I mean, come on, he has a gambling addiction. Come on. He's going to, you know, he's getting the help that he needs. Really? I don't know. Like I said, I know I'm risking sounding insensitive to this, but I also think we do way too much of this. Oh, well, you know, We got to give a pass to every single person who has this. And you know, I don't think we should give a pass to anybody, especially when it comes to repercussions for your actions. Consequences. Because that's what this is. Being banned and not being able to play college football anymore is a consequence, because it's a privilege to play college athletics. So it is what it is at this point. But man, what a mess. And then to have the university, the Texas Tech Red Raiders athletics department, they release a statement saying you know, for one, the biggest part of the statement that caught my attention is when they came out and said that they believe that the circumstances of Brendan's case warrant, that they do not warrant permanent ineligibility. Well, of course not. I mean, why would you come out and say, yeah, I don't think he should play? I mean, you spent a couple pennies on him.
of course you're going to come out and say that you don't think it's warranted an entire season's worth of a, or really just a, basically it'd be a permanent ban moving forward. I just, what a, again, what a weird storyline at the end of the day. And that's what we're all dealing, you know, kind of reacting to nonetheless. So, all right, I'm Justin Kenner. It's the Justin Kenner Show, 1410 ESPN Radio. We'll get back into that more and your calls and texts on that coming up here around the corner.

expectations for. And to take those same expectations for a team when healthy and place those same expectations on a team that's not, it's kind of tough for me to do that. And I'm trying to do my best not to. I'm not going to sit here with a team that doesn't have Hunter Green and have half their pitching staff wiped out and now is without Ellie and all of those things. You know, Suarez missed some time. I can't look at that roster, which, by the way, when everyone's healthy, it's not a deep roster to begin with. So there's that. But there are expectations based on a roster on how it looks. And this roster that's being trotted out there every single night is not the same one that I based my expectations off of when you talk about what a fully healthy rotation and bullpen looks like. And this team has not been fully healthy even from the beginning. I mean, we had last week, you know, former Red Sam LaCure came on and said the same thing. I asked him, who is this team? And he goes, it's not a cop-out. It's not an excuse. We don't know who this team is because we have yet to even see a five-day consecutive stretch of any of these guys healthy. And by the time that we do get to see these guys healthy, they might be out of time. This team is now 9.5 games back in the division. They are 2-13 against the NL Central. I put this out on social media earlier today. I went and looked last year, okay, the Reds, they were the last team in baseball to experience a series losing sweep. All right? Via sweep, like they did not get swept at all last year until August 27th. I mean, my goodness, every team in baseball had experienced a sweep before the All-Star break except the Reds. And the Reds came out of the All-Star break. They didn't get swept in July and pretty much all of August until the very end of August when they got swept by the Dodgers. All right, so it took the Reds to experience getting swept in a series March, April, May, June, July, and the very end of August is when they experienced their first series loss via sweep, and they were the last team in baseball to do so. The Reds are coming off of their third series loss via sweep, and it's not even mid-June yet. And all three of those series losses via sweep have come against the NL Central. They got swept by the Pirates, swept by the Cubs, and now swept by the Cardinals. And with the way this team is playing right now, I'm anticipating being swept by the Brewers here in a few weeks, whenever that time comes, you know, as far as that's concerned. But I'm so torn on this team because I'm starting to lose my patience. They are 9.5 games back in the division, and that number can only continue to get bigger. All right, but they are 2.5 back in the wild card, which, again, they were a game and a half out. They over the weekend, that's how crazy and that's how bad the wild card picture is, or average the wild card picture is, I guess. But they were, when we ended the show on Friday, the Reds were a game and a half out of a playoff spot. The Reds got swept over the weekend, and they lost one game in the standings. That's how chaotic and trash everything is around them, that it has allowed them to get through this without a lot of their key players. So, again, the division, or I shouldn't say the division, but the National League is doing its part in propping the Reds up and keeping them in contention in some capacity. And that's all the Reds really need to do, is remain in contention until you can get Ellie back, okay? And it sounds like he's going to get a scan early next week and could be back as potentially as early as next week. I'm anticipating we're not going to see him again until July, maybe even post All-Star break. And it does sound like Hunter Green could be coming back before the All-Star break. And once again, I still wouldn't bring him back. I think if the Reds are within, honestly, to me, I would say as long as the Reds are within 3.5 games of a wild card spot, I don't rush back Ellie and I don't rush back Hunter Green. I do a full court press, get him ready by the All-Star break or whatever. But if the wild card starts to slip away, I think at that point, the season's on the line. I think Hunter Green, you need to man up a bit. I think Ellie needs to get back out there. I think guys need to go out there and start playing for their season. The National League has kept them in the loop. They've kept them in the hunt. The Central was keeping them in the hunt for the longest time as well. That's no longer the case. The Reds keep falling back and back and back. 9.5 games back in the Central, but 2.5 back in the wild card. But this is a much different team than a year ago. Much different team than a year ago. Like I said, they didn't lose via sweep until August 27th last year. They were the last team in baseball to experience a series loss via sweep. And this year already have lost via sweep three times, all three of those against the division. 2 and

0: 13 against the NL Central. 2-13. One win against the Pirates, who they are, of course, 1-5 against. And one win against the Cardinals, who they are 1-4 against. So that's what we're experiencing right now, as far as the struggles for the Reds continuing, nonetheless. But the Reds will be back at it coming up later on tonight. They are on the road. It's going to be a late one. Reds at Padres coming up here later tonight, and we'll have that for you right here on 1410 ESPN Radio. Reds and Padres, 9:10. We'll have pregame coverage for you with first pitch coming at 9:40. Andrew Abbott's on the mound. This is a huge game for, and I keep saying that, but again, every game is huge right now. I would love to say it's a long 162-game season, but when the margin for error is so slim, they can't afford any more bad losses. And now we talked about, or I talked about on Friday, the important stretch that they had coming up. You know, all teams that they were within 2.5 games of in a wild card picture. You have 3 at San Diego. You have 3 against the, you know, the Diamondbacks. You have the Mets, who have been bad at home, coming up around the corner. And you have all this time to get it figured out, because you have a series at the Yankees starting on June 19th, and then a big NL Central push because you have 3 at home against Milwaukee, 3 at Pittsburgh, and then 4 at Milwaukee right after that. But this team has so many issues. And I guess, like I said, the only slight, not really positive, but glass half full type of thing is they're still remaining in the hunt somehow, some way. If this team was healthy and you had Ellie and you had Hunter Green and you had like the full cast of characters and you were at this point, I'd be throwing in the towel panicking. But it really is hard to use expectations for a team based on having Ellie and Hunter Green and everybody out there and holding those same expectations to a team that doesn't have any of those pieces right now. I think that's kind of almost not fair. I'm still pissed off and frustrated with the losing, but I'm still not to the point where I'm going to say, oh, this team is dead. I saw Ron say, oh, the Cincinnati Deads, because their season's dead. I don't think their season's dead. Not yet. I'm not saying it's not trending there, because it feels like it's trending there. Man, they gotta get healthy. They gotta get healthy. I mean, no longer can you sit back and just say, hey, you know, we'll get guys back eventually. I just realized, I'm like, man, April, May, June, I mean, by the end, we'll be 3 months into the season here in a few weeks. Crazy. So the Reds are 31-33, 2 games under 500, but they're 2.5 out of a wild card spot right now. But guess what? They've lost 4 straight. They're 2-8 in their last 10. The Padres, who are a half game out of a wild card spot, guess what? The Padres are 2-8 in their last 10. The Pirates are 5-5 in their last 10. The Cubs are 4-6. The Nationals are 4-6. The Diamondbacks, who are holding the final wild card spot, they're 3-7 in their last 10. I mean, nobody's playing good baseball, and the Cardinals were actually playing very bad baseball until they swept the Reds. But they've won 4 straight, so they're doing their thing, of course. But the Cardinals are the hottest team in the National League right now, as far as the wild card picture is concerned. But the bottom line is, no, I'm not throwing in the towel on the Reds. This team is banged up. They got guys coming back fairly quickly. And I can't use the expectations I had for what a healthy roster was supposed to be and use those same expectations for a roster that does not even have Ellie De La Cruz. I'm Justin Kinner. It's the Justin Kinner Show. We'll pick up with this when we come back. 937-518-1410. That's the number that you can call or text. More in a moment.
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0: All right, everybody, we are back. 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Frickers, your home for fun food, sports, and spirits. We're Dayton's ready home for Reds baseball for now. No, I'm joking, but the Reds are woofa right now. Like I said, you know, and everyone is bearing the Reds, and I'm not saying you shouldn't. But we're like, I thought this team was supposed to be good. I thought this team was supposed to be good at pitching. I thought this team... Well, again, no Emilio Pagan, no Pierce Johnson, no Hunter Green, no Graham Ashcraft. All right? I don't love Key Brian Hayes in the lineup, but my goodness, is he an effective middle infielder. All right, Jose Trevino, again, when healthy, another consistent bat, a good depth piece. This team doesn't have a lot of depth, and because what depth they did have is all on the IL right now. So when I say no Ellie De La Cruz, no Hunter Green, no Emilio Pagan, no Pierce Johnson, no Graham Ashcraft, no Key Brian Hayes, no Brandon Williamson, no Jose Trevino. When I say all these things, I'm not going to sit here and hold the Reds to the standard of what I had for them when they were healthy coming into the season. I mean, this really isn't that difficult. I mean, if you know what I mean? Like, I get it. Be frustrated. You could talk about the deficiencies with this team, but a lot of the deficiencies are existing because of the lack of depth and, well, I don't know, the pieces that they spent money on in the offseason not being available. You know, and by the way, one name that I did not say there was Rhett Lauder. We just got Rhett Lauder back, and he looked like a guy that just came back. So, I'm going to be critical of this team because it's unfortunate. You know, they didn't experience a series loss via a sweep until August 27th last year. They were the last team in baseball to experience losing via a sweep. The Reds have been swept three times already, and we're not even at the halfway point of June. And all three sweeping losses that they've experienced have been against the NL Central. They're 2-13 against the Central. They're 1-5 against the Pirates. They're 0-4 against the Cubs. And now they're 1-4 against the Cardinals. And now the Reds, they have a three-game series with the Padres. Obviously not an NL Central opponent, but right there in the thick of things for a wild card opportunity at the end of the season. The Reds are 31-33, 2.5 games of a playoff spot. And there's the Padres, 33-31, 2 games better than the Reds. They're a half game out. And guess what? Both are equally butt, all right? Because the Reds are 2-8 in their last 10, so are the Padres. So... this is a big series. I don't plan on being up to watch it tonight. 9:40, the first pitch. But I can't wait to wake up to a bad mood if the Reds can't get it done tonight with Andrew Abbott on the mound. We've talked about the Reds. We talked about the Sorsby situation. Kev Nash going to pop on with us coming up here in just a moment. But 937-518-1410. Mr. Shaw, welcome. How are you, sir?
1: Not bad. How about you, man?
0: Another day in paradise. Always fun on a Monday.
1: Yeah. I wish I'd be calling in after Kev said what his piece was on the Sorsby stuff, because I'm sure that's what he's coming on for. There's plenty to talk about with the Reds, but the topic of the day for me is the atrocity that judge came down with down there in Texas.
0: Yeah.
1: Saying that Sorsby's eligible. You and I have talked different times off air, on air, about can college football continue existing with everything that's going on in college football. Man, this might be the nail in the coffin. We've talked about some things that have gone on and tongue under cheek of the integrity of the game being messed with certain things going on and stuff like that. This actually is integrity of the game stuff right here.
0: Oh, come on. No, just stop. Shaw, knock it off. It was $90,000. Dude, just relax. What is wrong with you? Okay, good. You had to take a second. You weren't 100% sure where I was going with that.
1: All right. I wasn't 100% sure.
0: I appreciate that. You have that little pouty tone in your voice today. You seem like you're upset. That's how upset this has made you, it seems. No, $90,000. This wasn't he got caught placing a $25 bet on a NBA team or an NFL team. This was bets on his team, bets on college football, hiding it. $65,000 he had dispersed to his friends over the last couple of years to place bets on his behalf. This was a calculated, gross, just the entire thing is just wrong, and he got caught, admitted to it, and yet somehow is still reinstated. Wild times we're living in.
1: And let me ask you and the listeners this question. Why do you think he was sending the money to his friends in the first place? It's not because he had a gambling addiction. It's because he was trying to make the bet so he wouldn't get caught, because he knew he shouldn't be betting while playing a sport and betting on that sport.
0: Yeah, and I believe there's an addiction aspect to this. I mean, that would be wrong to say that there wouldn't be. But to your point and to the point that I made earlier, it's really hard to be sympathetic of some of those talking points when you see the calculated measures and the lengths that he went to get these bets placed. This wasn't I had the app on my phone and I just couldn't help myself. This was, what we're talking about here. It was very lengthy measures that he took to get these bets placed. And that's what's wild to me. So,
1: and like I wrote into the show and you read over the air, I would feel way more, I guess, okay with the addict. I don't want to say excuse, because it very well may be, but I'd be way more inept to listen to that and actually feel grace towards that if that all didn't come out after he got caught. And there's so many different excuses and ways we could talk about this. And does he feel bad because he did the deed, or is he feeling bad because he got caught? Yeah. Like that there's 9 million ways we can go about it with this. Yeah, the part of it that just, like I said, me and you have talked about this ad nauseum, about stuff that can kill the sport and whether or not the transfer portal and NIL and all of this stuff together, is it bad for the game, and what's going on behind the scenes with all of this talk with Congress and all this other stuff, and is all this money going to eventually wind up hurting the game? This stuff right here, this is the stuff, this can't stand. Like, not only does the NCAA need to sue against this, other institutions need to sue against this, because your entire integrity, your entire outline of what your sport is now in question if this kid's allowed to play. Because if he plays now, every game, it can be assumed he's still betting on that game. Other players are going to sit here and look at this and say, oh, we can bet on our game now? So what do you think they're going to do? And everything, whether it was done on good faith by Sorsby or it wasn't done on good faith by Sorsby, you think every player that's going to start betting on his team, it's going to be done on good faith? No. It turns into wrestling at that point.
0: Well, the other thing to consider here, too, is I know what you're saying about other teams getting involved and to start the litigation stuff there, like with them from their standpoint. But keep in mind, if I'm any of these teams, because, like, I don't think UC condoned this or even Indiana. Texas Tech sure as hell is, it seems like. But the bottom line is, did Indiana know? Did UC know? I don't know what they knew, didn't know. The point is if I'm Ohio State, I keep quiet. You're a Michigan fan. Your team should keep quiet. And it doesn't mean that you're supporting it, but you don't know what these kids are doing on the side. These kids feel untouchable right now, and they kind of are, obviously. But if I'm some of these teams, and we see this in other aspects without, like you handle some of these things that lead to suspensions, some teams don't want to come out and speak out against it because it could be their team with the player that they're dealing with the next day. And, you don't want to come out and say, this is egregious, this is wrong, they should suspend them, they shouldn't be doing this. And then they're in the same boat 2 days later, and now all of a sudden they don't feel all, they're not clutching those pearls as tight as what they were when it's somebody else's team.
1: Then actually have integrity and actually do what's supposed to be right. Then,
0: well, Sean, this may sound like I'm taking a jab here. I'm not. We like the Michigans, all the stuff that goes on in sports. So we don't. I don't think we need to pretend that integrity actually truly sits at the top of the priority list for some of these guys. Urban Meyer. You know what I mean? Like all these guys they're good. They're not horrible people, but like the integrity stuff, I feel like it's just a buzzword to throw out. Tech, like these programs are better than this. The only difference is this kid got caught. God knows who hasn't been caught at Ohio State or Michigan or where or elsewhere at this point.
1: But that doesn't change the fact of it, because all that other stuff has happened. That doesn't change the fact. We keep going down this line of where we keep moving that line further and further and further and further. What's next? Well, I mean, we said after the Michigan thing, right, wrong, or indifferent, or whatever side you're on, oh, it can't get worse than this. We're now talking about this. So, like, we can keep pushing this down and integrity's out of the sport and it's not this anymore and it's not that anymore. Well, okay, what are we going to do when we wake up and we don't even have a sport anymore?
0: Are you going to take that bet?
1: Am I willing to take that bet? It moves closer to my side with this ruling today, because whether everybody agrees with me or not, like, yes, we watch WWE for the drama side of it. We're not watching WWE for the matches. Yes, they're athletic. Yes, the hits are real. Yes, all the times they hit the mat is real. Every time they bounce off the rope, it's real. But the end result is already determined.
0: Well, hold on. But to be fair, so this is the unfortunate part. Time is not in the favor of the NCAA. All right. That's why they rushed this injunction, or the side of Sorsby did, because they knew they weren't going to, if the NCAA comes back and appeals, and they will, it's not going to matter. By the time they get through this whole process, he's eligible to play, and then they'll come out and say, oh, yeah, he shouldn't have played. Like, so to be fair here, the NCAA's trying to fix it. All the college, I mean, everyone's agreeing on this. Everyone across the board's agreeing on it. So to say that college football and everyone's just okay with this, that's where I disagree with you. I don't think that it's going to die, because I still think everyone is fed up. They've had enough, and this is that thing to kind of push it across the finish line or whatever, the end zone, whatever analogy you want to use. I just think that everyone seems to agree on this, which is why I disagree that this is a horrendous thing. It's a horrible thing, yes, but I feel like it's brought everyone together, which is rare in today's college football.
1: So is this the thing that breaks the camel's back and everybody leaves the NCAA then?
0: No. I don't know.
1: But then my point's valid then.
0: I mean, it's an opinion.
1: This is going to get ruled as being, this is basically going to be ruled as being wrestling. As soon as he starts playing a game after his two-game suspension, like, that's what he's going to be hearing to every road stadium he's going to be going to. That's what everybody watching a Texas Tech game. Hey, is this one legit? Hey, is this one legit?
0: It's like watching Michigan football.
1: Right, wrong, or indifferent. Like, as soon as you start allowing quote-unquote cheating to happen and quote-unquote gambling on games to happen, how much further do we need to move until we start getting into this? And everybody can call me doomsdayer and all this other stuff, and I wanted to get into the red stuff, but this thing is like, I there's a reason why everybody's together on this, because this isn't good. This isn't good for a lot of reasons, and every reason that's been said. But for a lot of people are agreeing to this. This is bringing the integrity of the sport into it bigger than anything that's happened so far. Michigan, Urban Meyer, all of it. This one takes the cake, and that's why everybody's upset and infuriated over it, because, shocking, a Texas Tech judge is the one that overruled it. And going back to the Michigan thing, I do find it ironic. Still, the only judge that's ruled against the school or the player or the coach is Michigan's, when right before they played Penn State. But I digress. Go Blue. Peace.
0: He's a little upset. Hi, Kev.
2: What up, though?
0: Just in time to say goodbye. We'll be right back.
2: Yeah.
0: It's the Justin Kinder Show, 1410.
2: It was real.
0: Yeah.

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7: Well, the forecast calling for showers in 70 tonight, rain in 83 tomorrow, rain on Wednesday, high of 89. Rick Schrempf for 1410 ESPN Radio.
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17: The sky is falling. Now, that could be a Reds thing, a Soresby thing, NCAA thing. I mean, it could be a lot of things. Mr. Kev Nash, welcome.
18: What up,
17: though? Oh, damn it. Hold on.
19: Rusty. He's rusty, folks.
17: Mr. Kev Nash, welcome.
19: What up, though?
17: There we go. Sorry, first day on the job.
19: It's all good.
17: First day with the co-host in a while. Damn.
19: I think the last time I was on, we were talking about this situation with Soresby.
17: Yeah. So, you know, we all know the details about this. I've spent a lot of time on it, and especially in that first hour. By the way, welcome back. Hour two, the Justin Kinner Show presented by Frickers. Frickers, your home for fun food, sports, and spirits. We'll get back into the Reds more. Excuse me. We'll get back into the Reds more coming up here in a bit. Things not going well. Look, like I said, my expectations for the Reds coming into the season was based on who they were healthy and coming in and all the money they spent on the bullpen. Well, half those bullpen pieces aren't available. Ellie De La Cruz, not available. Hunter Green hasn't been available. Like, so to sit back and say, well, this team is way worse than they should be. No, I just rattled off a laundry list of names that have not been available. Come on. I'm not going to sit there and hold the expectations of a healthy team for a team that's not healthy nonetheless. But we'll get back into that more coming up in a moment. Brendan Soresby played at UC. I feel like more people know about Soresby post-UC than when he was at UC nonetheless. But this is crazy. It came out earlier today that Texas Tech quarterback Brendan Soresby has been granted a preliminary injunction against the NCAA and is eligible for the 2026 season. Texas Tech wasted no time in releasing their statement, saying, as we have said before, we do not believe that the circumstances of Brendan's case warranted permanent ineligibility. Didn't expect you to say anything otherwise. Texas Tech's athletics department continued on with their statement, saying, as he returns to our football program, we remain committed to supporting Brendan's recovery and ensuring his compliance with the court's order. A comprehensive support structure, including clinical care, monitoring, and compliance checks, will remain fully in place for the duration of Brendan's time. Here's my favorite part, as a student at Texas Tech. Give me a break with that. Here's the other thing that's interesting as far as all of this is concerned. This was a piece from ESPN's Pete Thamel's article with the behind-the-scenes details. For those who are not familiar, because I think some people know, Soresby, sports betting, that's the drama. Here's the inner lines of it, Kev. I mean, wild. Soresby acknowledged placing at least 2,900 bets, totaling more than $30,000 during his 2 years at Indiana. I mean, we're talking close to $1,000 a bet at that point. I mean, my goodness. I mean, that's kind of wild at the end of the day, right? And that was just in his 2 years at Indiana. And he placed at least 165 bets, totaling at least $38,000 during his 2 years as the starting quarterback at UC. Now, he continued his sports betting after transferring to Texas Tech just back in January. All right. And then he acknowledged in this article he had come clean and stated that he had sent more than $65,000 to friends to cover bets made on his behalf during his college career. So with all of that being said, he's eligible to play for the upcoming season and what is a very messy litigation scene when it comes to how all of this is going to play out. And you heard from Shaw a little bit ago.
19: Yeah.
17: The sky is—it's the end of college football as we know it. This doesn't help the NCAA by any means or whatever. But it has been weird, Kev. Everyone's feeling bad for the NCAA today.
19: Yeah, like I want to be clear, man. The NCAA—they tried to do the quote-unquote right thing. You know, I'm old enough to remember all the betting scandals that used to take place in college basketball in like the 90s and stuff like that. I believe it was one with Arizona State that went down and dudes were kicked out. Their eligibility was stripped and everything like that, and nobody felt bad for them because they were betting on the game, they were fixing games and everything like that. I do not think this situation is the end of college sports. I think we've been in worse situations in college sports, to be perfectly honest, than this individual. But I do believe that we would be fools to think that Brendan Soresby is the only person in college athletics that is betting on his own team, betting against his team, doing all these crazy bets. Like, I think that would be a stretch for us to believe. So he's the first. There's going to be more found out later. And what this actually does is opens the domino effect for what Shaw was talking about, like, okay, we can bet on our teams and get away with it because he got away with it. Because all you have to do is go tell mom because dad punished you, and then boom, you only get a 2-game suspension instead of your whole career being upended. I just think this is bad. The one thing about it is, I think this is clearly the young man has an addiction to sports gambling. And yes, absolutely, the accessibility of betting, you know, back in the day, to place a bet, you had to go to, what, Las Vegas, you had to go to Atlantic City, you had to call up a bookie, and stuff like that. You had to do things. Now, you do what you normally do every single day, all day long. You pick up your phone, you scan it, you do an app, boom, boom, boom, boom. So, yes, the accessibility is absolutely there, and I do believe that these companies are culpable in young adults becoming addicted to sports gambling. Dot, dot, dot, dot, dot. That doesn't necessarily mean that, hey, man, yeah, I'm addicted to sports betting, and I should be able to sports bet and then, you know, essentially keep my job. And his job is, in this case, playing college sports. Like, they have every right in the world to say, nah, you can't do this anymore. Mm-hmm. And the simple fact that Texas Tech is going out of their way to make him eligible. Look, man, I've seen the dude play. He's cool. I know he's big on the draft boards. And, you know, I remember, you know, tons of guys out there that were high on the draft boards that end up going in the first round and stinking up the joint in the NFL. But, like, I don't see anything, like, crazy special. Like, I just don't. I mean, I'm not a draft expert by any means, but I do watch a lot of football. I watch a lot of college football. I don't think that he's on the level of, you know, I don't think he's on the level of Arch Manning. And Arch Manning coming off his first year being a starter, I don't think he was, like, crazy great. But, like, I just don't think he's worth the headache. I don't think he's worth this issue. And I definitely agree with Shaw is saying, because what's going to happen when he plays whomever state, whatever school they play, and he has a bad game, and he throws 4 picks? You know what happens then? People are going to be like, well, man, was he throwing that game? Like, these, you're opening yourself up to a whole bunch of ugh. The only way to avoid the ugh is playing flawless the entire season and showing out and showing your true worth. Would love to see it because I just love football, because obviously he's going to play outside of the first 2 games that he's suspended for. But, I mean, it's just a bad situation. It's a bad look. And it, at this point, I think it kind of is what it is. If I'm the NCAA, I'm trying to fight back at this because you're just laughing in my face right now. But we all know that the NCAA holds no weight anymore. Like, this whole thing is crumbling down right before the NCAA's eyes, and they just don't have any power, and it's crazy.
17: Yeah, and again, it was a preliminary injunction. It's not as if this is a final ruling. That's right. The other thing to keep in mind, too. This is what my point was earlier, is it's not as if they said, the courts didn't come out and say, NCAA, you have no base here. You're out. He's eligible. Next case. This is just a preliminary injunction. Like, there will be more to this. The problem is it won't even be worth anyone's time because the calendar, you know, the courts move at their calendar, not on the sports calendar. Right. And this is why it's working against the NCAA, is because the court's calendar is going to move a lot slower than what they actually need that ruling by. So that's why it's like to sit here and say that the NCAA lost today. They lost the battle, not the war. The war's still up for debate, right? As far as that goes. So that's my takeaway as far as that's concerned. The addiction part, man, they've made it to where it's a pawn. His addiction is being used as a pawn in the gaslighting of, well, hey, I can't believe he did that. Well, relax, he has an addiction problem. And now no matter what you say after, you're a jerk.
19: Mm-hmm.
17: I don't mind being a jerk. I am a jerk. No, I could sympathize with that. But it's like some of the stuff that's coming out, it's like, does he truly feel bad about any of this? Like, he got caught. And the other thing, too, some of these teams, I don't think there's going to be a lot of teams that come out and have a strong opinion on this publicly, because you don't know what's in your locker room.
19: Right.
17: All these coaches think they have the best human beings on their roster and yada, yada, yada. You don't know. Texas Tech didn't know. If they knew this, they wouldn't have done all this. Like, you know, they should be furious at this kid.
19: Absolutely.
17: And now they're giving him more support than anyone in his life ever will moving forward, because they're not really protecting him. They're protecting their investment. And there was an article that came out a little bit ago that as long as he's eligible to play, these donors, they have to give him the money legally. They have to, they're tied to. So as long as if he's ineligible to play, they don't have to give him the money. If he's eligible to play, they have to give him the money. As far as that's concerned, but keep in mind, being suspended, you're still eligible. Like, you know what I mean? Like, you're still eligible for the season, even if you're suspended. But that's, you know, whatever.
19: Just look at their schedule, man. This whole
17: thing. Oh, that's what I was looking at a little bit ago. The first two games, Abilene Christian.
19: We'll need them versus them.
17: At Oregon State, week two.
19: Dub.
17: So, I don't even know what, you know, Texas Tech's whole thing is as far as, like, how good they're supposed to be. I mean, they have that oil money.
19: Mm-hmm.
17: By the way, watching Landman now, but that's besides the point. Houston and Sam Houston, the Bearcats. They spell it Bearcats with a K, not C, so that's interesting. But, yeah, a lot of Houston teams early on, a lot of Texas teams.
19: Yeah, I mean, I'm just obviously the two that I'm looking at is Arizona State and at Cincinnati. Matter of fact, I got to make sure I don't have anything going on October 24th because that is a game to be at.
17: I wonder if game day or Big Noon. Oh, no, not Big Noon. I'm sure Ohio State plays some nobody that day. No, but actually, I think that's the stretch of Ohio State. Probably Big Noon will be wherever Ohio State is that weekend. But, no, yeah. That you know, because they're at UC on October 24th, that's what makes it even bigger.
19: Yeah, I mean, not only is that going to be a huge game because obviously he transferred from UC, you go back there and everything like that, but this whole thing now, not only is Texas Tech the villain of the season, they're the villain of the season, him and them, for the way that they're backing him. Now, obviously, I'm cool with, like, backing and, hey, man, we're going to support you, we're going to get you the help that you need, but, like, this crazy stand, and like, hey man, he just showed up there. Like, he literally just showed up. Like, it'd be different, like, if this was like a fourth year junior that's red shirted, good guy, and all this. Like, you actually know him. You recruited him. He came in and he made a mistake and yada yada yada. You actually know him. You don't know this dude.
17: Yeah.
19: Like, you didn't recruit him out of high school and knowing him since he was a 10th grader and everything like that. So, like, I do think there's, like, levels to this, like, support. And I mean, just because you're supporting someone behind the scenes and helping them get the help that they need doesn't necessarily mean they should be allowed to play the game. Like, there has to be a punishment. And in their eyes, the first two games is punishment. Like, I just think it's laughable. But as far as the whole structure of the NCAA, yeah, it's crumbling. It's slowly but surely. But I do think this could potentially be the thing that pushes it over the edge to get, you know, the beloved Congress involved, because we saw Saban up there with the crocodile tears the other day. So, like, this might be the thing that, like, all right, man, let's get some structure. And I truly don't think there will be structure in college football until the universities decide to cough up the money. Because let's not forget how Sorsby's getting paid, how Jeremiah Smith's getting paid, how every athlete at every big school is getting paid. It is not from the universities, because the universities are still keeping that money. It is from the boosters. And regardless of how you feel, Kenner, you're a booster, I'm a booster, Andy is a booster, our listeners are boosters. We are boosters because we watch, and our eyes are our dollars. Us buying swag, that's our dollars. We are boosters. We may not be giving directly to the collective, but we're giving with our time. Mm-hmm. We're giving with our viewership. We're giving with our listenership. So we are boosters too. So we are paying for that. Until the schools start paying and put these dudes, like, actually make them employees, then we can start coming with some rules and some type of structure. But until then, it's not going to happen, because this is not necessarily an NCAA problem. It is a school's problem, because they refuse to cough up the money. They want to keep the money for the schools. They're up, y'all keep on paying. And I honestly think it is absolutely insane that boosters are giving up this type of money. Like, y'all crazy, bro. Y'all crazy. Hey, I love the fact that my school, Ohio State, we got great players and we can afford great players, and it's awesome. And we go to the college football playoff, we got a chance to win the championship. But at the end of the day, I think it's stupid, because the schools need to cough up that money. You got this big contract from ESPN and whoever, TV network. Get a real situation. You have the outline from the NFL, because you know what? The NFL has it mapped out. They pay the players the least, and they're the highest rated. The NBA players get paid the most. They get medium ratings. Follow the NFL model if you want to succeed.
17: Hmm. Man, I'm Justin Kinner. He's Kev Nash. We're with you live here on Dayton's ESPN Radio, 1410 Wing AM. It's 418 here in the Miami Valley. You done? You got another one in you? What are we doing?
19: We'll see.
17: All right. We'll step away for a few moments. 937-518-1410. You can text or call to jump in on the conversation. 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More

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0: Justin Kinner, Kev Nash with you here on 1410 ESPN Radio. There are reports that there are many Big 12 teams who are considering boycotting Texas Tech in that play. I said earlier, Kev, I'll believe it. I'll believe it when I see it. I'll believe it when I see it at the end of the day. I mean, teams continue to play Michigan, and they were straight-up cheating, and everyone knew it. So you could play Texas. Just go beat Texas Tech. Go pick off Sorsby. Go sack Sorsby. Go beat Texas Tech. You don't need to I don't know. I don't know what you accomplish with that, and I don't think it's going to make it. You know, everyone says, oh, do it. It gets people's attention. This decision has everyone's attention. Right. I don't think you need to do anything extra.
1: Yeah, you don't need to do all that, man. You go out there and beat them. That's what you do. That just screams like, oh man, no, I'm going home. I don't want to play with you no more. No. What happened when I was growing up? You go to the park. Somebody, you like, all right, man, what's score? What's score? Because, you know, nobody ever keeps score when you're playing basketball or whatever. And, we up 9-8. We up 9-8. No, you not. Call out your points. And then when somebody get caught lying, you shoot at the top of the key, make or miss, whatever it is, it's going to be. And guess what? If the team that was lying is busted lying, you play harder to beat them. So, okay, man, you got a dude that was out there, for lack of a better word, cheating or cheating the game, whatever you want to call it. All right, man, let's go out there and beat them. And I think that a ton of the athletes out there, and I know for sure the coaches want to do it. The coaches want it probably more than the players. That's all just talk, man. They're not going to forfeit a check. Like, let's be real.
0: And and the players aren't going to want to forfeit it.
1: Yeah.
0: And to be honest, I don't even think some of the I think this is athletic department speak. I think it's the suits that are saying this more than the actual. You know, I think there's players that are rolling their eyes, ticked off at this, but no one's saying, I don't even want to suit up against this team. Come on.
1: I don't.
0: Come on. Yeah. Come on. So there's that.
1: Crazy, man.
0: So I did this topic on Friday, switching to the NFL, and it kind of transitions into my team a little bit, but I actually think your team has more to do with this than anything else. The Tampa Bay Buccaneers, Baker Mayfield, they are far apart. They're not anywhere close to getting a deal done. He has one more year left on his deal. 9 games is the most games they've won in a season since he's been their quarterback. But yet, a lot of times, you know, me being a Browns fan, it's when Baker throws a touchdown. Oh, that could have been in Cleveland. That could have been in Cleveland. I said on Friday, the thing with Baker Mayfield is, yes, the Deshaun thing didn't work out. But, like, bad teams want a Baker Mayfield. Bad teams want to be good. Good teams want to be great. And where the Browns were at 0-16, and you got a Baker Mayfield, and then he leads you to 7 wins the next year, and then 9, and then 10. But you knew, watching that Browns team with Baker Mayfield, you knew there was a ceiling. And good teams want to be great.
1: Yeah.
0: And that's why the Browns were in that position where they looked at Baker Mayfield and said, we're good with you, but we marrying you long-term in a division where we play Joe Burrow twice a year and Lamar Jackson twice a year, you have Mike Tomlin, Steelers at the time, Patrick Mahomes is doing his thing in Kansas City, Josh Allen. We want to be great. We can't afford to just be good, right? So Cleveland swung and missed, but they swung for the fences. And they went and they said, we feel, based on what Deshaun looked like in Houston, we need that guy to be able to try to keep up pace with the Joe Burrows, Josh Allens, Patrick Mahomes, Lamar Jacksons of the world. So you go back to the day. I use the Bengals as an example. Dexter Lawrence has been a dog his whole career. What if he's just complete butt the rest of the way? Were the Bengals wrong for trading their top 10 pick to get Dexter Lawrence? I don't care what he does. I'm going to say no. They were not wrong, because based on what you knew

0: I don't think there's anything that Baker could do. I think it's an older roster, and I honestly think the Buccaneers could look after this year and say, this is what my concern was Baker in Cleveland. They're good. They're just solid, Kev. Good defense, good run game, good pass catchers, solid quarterback. But you're not really going anywhere. Bad teams want a Baker Mayfield because, you know, you want to be good. And then you get bored with being good, now you want to be great. Yeah. And I think Tampa's in that situation now where they don't just want to be good. They've been good.
1: They want to get over the hump.
0: They want to get over the hump. And being good for so long without being great, it costs coaches jobs, coordinator jobs, GM jobs. It costs jobs. Like, you have to keep progressing. And I feel like there's a ceiling here. I don't think Baker Mayfield gets an extension in Tampa. I could see Tampa blowing this up after this year. Baker wants in that 50 mil range. And this reminds me of when he was in Cleveland, Kev. Man, it's tough to find. I always said the most dangerous quarterbacks in the NFL are those Andy Daltons of the Bengals back in the day, right? The Baker Mayfields of the world. You can't find Andy Daltons. They're tough to find. It's tough to find the Baker Mayfields. But when you have them, there's always that feeling of, yeah, but we're still, there's still something missing. You know what I mean? Like, there's still something missing. If you're going to be bad, like, I feel like Carolina's in that boat with their quarterback. He's solid, but he's just... He's missing. He's not Caleb Williams, right? He's not Jordan Love. He's not Matthew Stafford. He's not Dak Prescott. There's just something, but he's good, and it's tough to find that type of quarterback. So, I think Baker's going to be available next offseason. Mm. I think he's going to be made available. And I said, with Cleveland's position, now I think he's so pissed at Cleveland, I don't know if it would necessarily work. But Cleveland has two first-round picks next year. I think they could win six, eight games in that range. They're not going to be picking top five, in my opinion. And the pick from the Rams is going to be a 27, 28 to 30 pick. So you could say, oh, they got all these first round picks to go get Arch Manning. You're not going to look at the Cardinals and say, I'll give you my 8 and my 30 for Arch Manning. That's not going to happen. I don't think they're going to be in position to get Arch or Dante Moore unless you're picking top two. So I think they could easily heavily target Baker Mayfield to return to Cleveland. Because remember, bad wants to be good again. Bad wants to be good. But there's another team in the AFC North that I think Baker ends up with, and it's not Cleveland, because he hates Cleveland, maybe. And I think that's your Pittsburgh Steelers. I did this topic on Friday. I gave you the whole topic. My bad.
1: No, you're good.
0: Here so you could watch me talk. Sorry. How likely is it that Baker Mayfield returns to the AFC North? I think he does. And I think it could be Cleveland or it could be your Pittsburgh Steelers. I think he's back in the AFC North next season. I think he's going to be good for Tampa, and he's a good player. Your team desperately needs one. I don't think they're going to be bad enough to get the QB that they want, and I don't think Cleveland's going to be bad enough to get the QB that they want. But there's Baker Mayfield right there. And Cleveland and Pittsburgh, not talking smack. I think they're similar but different at the same time. They're in similar spots. They got a lot of pieces around. They're just missing that straw.
1: Yeah. You always need a quarterback. I mean, the quarterback is the one that gets you over the top. I don't think that... I think ultimately Baker re-signs with Tampa Bay because they're going to be in a position where, like you just said, they're not going to be in a position where they're going to be able to draft one of these hotshot quarterbacks coming out of college. So they're not going to be up there high enough, and then they're going to be looking around the landscape and like, well, shoot, he's better than him. He's basically the same as him in free agency. We better marry the guy that we know already than go ahead and try to get someone new. As far as the Steelers are concerned, the amount of money that they're paying out to Nick Herbig, the money they're about to pay out to Joey Porter Jr., top three corner in the NFL, I don't think that they're going to have the dollars to go ahead and pay a established NFL quarterback. Maybe you're not going to have to pay him, quote-unquote, Joe Burrow money or whatever, but you still got to pay him, and you're basically not paying Aaron Rodgers for the second year in a row. The way you make sure you don't keep paying high money for a quarterback is to have a young rookie quarterback or one of the quarterbacks that are currently on your roster, be it a Will Howard or a Drew Aller. So I think that the Steelers, that's a 0% chance that he goes there. And I also think that it's a 0% chance that he goes back to Cleveland, because I think that I'm on the other side of you with those picks. Like, I think those are franchise goal to a team that needs to get up there. If Arch or if it's Dante Moore, whichever one that they want, I think they have more than enough capital to go gravel. I think that it would be foolish if for the Arizona Cardinals or whomever is in that one or two slot not to do it. And I would think it would be a great move for the Cleveland Browns to do it, because you stacked a roster with a whole bunch of young talent. And if

0: and you're not going to re-sign Deshaun, then you might as well do it. So, like, I think the Browns are in a prime position to grab a Dante Moore or a Arch or whomever the other guy is up there in the NFL draft. I think the Browns are set.
1: But, like, what I mean by that, too, is, like, Arizona, you're saying it'd be foolish not to, but they need a quarterback. Why would they not take Arch?
0: Go to Browns route. Moore? Go to Browns route. Basically say, forget it. We're going to stack and build a roster up because that's what the Browns are doing. The Browns are stacking up a roster of talent and kind of really with the same thing the Steelers are doing. They're building a roster without the quarterback to basically say, all right, when we get the quarterback, he can plug and play.
1: Yep.
0: Like, I think that's the move, and I think that's the move that's going to be best for everybody involved. I mean, shoot, because you got to think about it. Like, once the guys at the Browns start to ball out and but their contracts are about to come up before they get to get paid, all right, we got the rookie quarterback. So we're not paying him, so the cycle starts all over again. Like, boom, boom. All right, if say a rookie quarterback gets good and we have to pay him, then guess what? Ship out all the talent that was with him that when he was young, it wasn't a baller. Now we're expecting you, hence, to ball out and keep us above float before we can get more talent in here to replace those other guys.
1: The other thing, you bring up Pittsburgh. How much does moving on from Myles Garrett put people in position to look at Pittsburgh and say, you all need to do the same damn thing with J.J. Watt?
0: Oh, they've been saying that for years. They've been saying that for years. But the problem is, you missed your window to do that if that's what you wanted to do. Like,
1: I mean, stuck with it. Not the worst player.
0: It's not the worst player, but you're not going to get the haul that you were going to get before. You're definitely not going to get a Myles Garrett haul. You're not going to get the haul that you were going to get before. So I don't think that the T.J. Watt is the guy that you're going to trade. If you're going to trade anybody, it's going to be Highsmith because you'll get more for Highsmith than you will for T.J. Watt.
1: But sometimes moving on from T.J. Watt's not just so much about the return, it's about the freeing up. And if they were going to go after a Baker Mayfield or a QB in free agency like that, that would almost be the play. But again, you could get the quarterback because you think you're a quarterback away, but now you create a different hole over there. What did you think when the Browns moved on from Myles?
0: Great move. I think it's a great move for both parties. Obviously, if I was the Rams and this was the holdup that I heard when I was listening to ESPN Cleveland, that the Browns wanted three number ones because they, being the Rams, wanted to team up versus and Myles Garrett, and then, you know, talk to that dude, Aaron Donald, and say, hey, man, you just show up in September, buddy. And, like, that was the play that the Rams were on, but the Rams were unwilling to give up that third first-round pick, which is crazy to me. I would have did that in a heartbeat because, like, look, let's be clear. Jerry Verse is not Myles Garrett. He's not, but he's good. He's very good. He's like an 8 to 12 sack type of guy. He's more of a power rusher than a speed rusher. He's good. He's very good. Not Myles Garrett. But he's very good. So I think it worked out for the Browns. If I was the reward or winner, I would say my inkling would say the Browns. But we also have to think what these picks are going to turn into. And then, shoot, if the Rams are hoisting the Lombardi, then obviously it worked out for them. But, I mean, I think it's a fair trade for both. I mean, you got potentially the best player in football and you got two first-rounders and a third-rounder and a player. Like, that's a haul. That's a haul. Like they tried to run that simulation on Madden, and they said no. The computer said no. So for people that say, oh, the Browns are stupid, like, no, this actually was a good trade because they got a whole bunch. They got a whole bunch for one guy. Great guy.
1: And on top of that, too, Cleveland, they draft well. I want to say develop well. Well, let me see what they do with this class coming in. But, you could have your cake and eat it, too. To get him the way that they did in the return, they get a young, dominant player that, by the way, because that's the other thing, too. They said, well, they would have rather had picks. A lot of fans were pissed off. Browns fans were mad, saying that they should have just got the picks. And I'm like, no. If the Browns would have gotten the first-round picks, they would have had the number 13 pick that the Rams had that they took Ty Simpson. Mm-hmm. There's not a pass rusher in this draft that was going to give you what you are going to get for sure with the guy that they got in return from the Rams, right?
0: Yeah.
1: Like, so that's your first round pick for 2026 is that first round pick right there. And that's how the Rams viewed it as well. Apparently these talks went back to the draft and even way before that. And the Browns were adamant. We don't just want picks. We want that guy. They wanted him from the very beginning in Jared Verse. So they wanted him from the beginning.
0: A quote unquote replacement.
1: Yeah. So, and like you have a player that's going to come in and immediately make an impact and you have picks for the next couple of years, or you use that to package it up and move up. Trust me, they can move up to get a QB, a Dante Moore, whoever. Great. More power to them. But as they sit here right now, like I think it's a win. And Cleveland, I still think, I mean, it's all about the QB. It's all about the QB. I mean, they got two really good wide receivers in the draft. All right, they had the draft from last year where you had Harold Fannin Jr., who was their leading receiver last year at tight end. You know, obviously, Schlesinger was their leading tackler last year, and he's coming back in year two. Sky's the limit for him. You have Mason Graham still. Like, this team is loaded with first and second year talent. They're interesting. What I said, what I told Keith was, the only thing that they keep doing that's driving me nuts is, one move, they look like a rebuilding team. The next move, they look like a team that's trying to compete to win now. And I can't tell who the hell they are, because I'm like, you either need to lean. Like, the fact that Denzel Ward is still a Brown right now drives me nuts.
0: Get him out of here.
1: Get him out. Get him out. Don't risk his 101st.
0: Nice.
1: His injury come training camp. Don't wait until training camp. Like, move on from him now as far as that goes. But no, the Cleveland's kind of telling you, we think we can maybe be somewhat, if Shador does take that next big step. Let's say this, Shador takes that next step, and he's a good quarterback. Not great, I'm not saying he's Burrow or anything like that. Shador takes that next step, he's a good quarterback. Who are the Cleveland Browns?
0: 7 wins.
1: I said 9 is their ceiling. Like, 9's one of those, oh my God, they're the best story in football this season, like as far as that. But I think, yeah, 7, I mean, they won 5 games last year, and they were horrendous. You get average competent QB play. They rebuilt that offensive line. They're going to have Quinshon Judkins back by camp. It'll be interesting to see how all that pans out. Who are your Steelers post Tomlin?
0: This is crazy. I mean, if you read and listen to all the podcasts that I do, the offense is going to be fixed. They're going to be scoring 36 points a game. Da da da da da da da da. I truly believe it's kind of going to be 10 wins. Like, I just think that's just what the team is right now. I think they're going to be 10 wins. They're going to be highs and lows, just like it was under Tomlin. It's just going to be basically more of the same. Just like you think about, like, last season when the Steelers went into Detroit and won that game, the game there, basically DK Metcalf got into it with the fan. They win that game. Like, that was the high point of the season. And then guess what? They go in, they could go ahead and clinch the division and, you know, rest players the last week of the season, wouldn't have to play that game versus the Ravens. DK is suspended. They lose to the Browns. So, like, boom, boom, boom. You take two steps forward, you take two back, losing to the Browns. And now you're in this game versus the Ravens, and you get a last-minute score, and they go down, and they miss a kick, and you get into the playoffs, and then ultimately you lose. I think that the Steelers are in that crazy situation where I think you could look at it both ways. You'd be like, man, yeah, okay, we needed an offensive guy to fix the offense. But guess what? What happens if that doesn't happen? What happens if that doesn't work out the way you're thinking because you're deciding to roll out there with a 42-year-old quarterback? Like, he's 42 years old. Yeah, he's an all-time great. He played good last year. There's no doubt about that. He played good. He played well enough for them to win, you know, 10-plus games last year. But guess what? He's still 42 years old.
1: Mm-hmm.
0: And it's the most important position on the field. So I was still a person that was like, hey, man, if he comes back, he comes back. It is what it is. And I knew he was coming back. He just didn't want to be at the OTAs and all that. Knew that a mile away. I did want to see a Will Howard or a Drew Allard go out there. Like, I did. Like, I mean, let's see what they got. Ultimately, that's not what's going to happen. Out there with Aaron Rodgers.
1: I think Joe Flacco is better than Aaron Rodgers. And I like Aaron Rodgers. I said the Steelers starting quarterback may not even be the best 40-year-old quarterback in that division. I think Joe Flacco, I think the Steelers win as many, if not more, games with Joe Flacco than Aaron Rodgers. But
0: you love Flacco now.
1: Because Joe Flacco, I mean, we saw it last year. The Bengals had the number one offense in Joe Burrow's absence. And it wasn't because, I'm not twisting it here, facts are facts. Like, it was the most explosive offense in the NFL for those 6 weeks that he was the starting quarterback of the Cincinnati Bengals. I mean, you know, and everyone said, well, he couldn't get it done. Come on, when Joe Burrow doesn't get it done, it's called the defense. But when Joe Flacco doesn't get it done, it's, oh, thank God Burrow's back and yada, yada. Bengals, you know, I love to bury them any chance I get. This was the best offseason they've had throughout the Joe Burrow era.
0: Cooking.
1: I love the fact that they had the guts to trade that. I thought that was the coolest thing ever that they traded that number 10 pick because that was un-Bengals-like. I love Dexter Lawrence, the fact that they landed Dexter Lawrence. And, you know, I like the guys that they got in the offseason. I like that they got Cook from the safety that they won a Super Bowl with the Chiefs. They brought winners in, too, and Pro Bowlers and just veterans. That's always my biggest complaint about the Bengals and, hell, even the Reds at times, is you brag about all the young pieces you have in your roster, but you don't have any veterans to kind of show them the ropes and show them the way. This is one of the more balanced rosters that the Bengals have had since in the Joe Burrow era. But how, where do they stack up? Are they a Super Bowl contender? Are they winning the North? Is it the Ravens? How's the, who's, who, the North belongs to who?
0: You know who it belongs to, man.
1: What?
0: The black and yellow, man. More of the same. But what I say, more of the same. It's going to pan out the exact same way, dude. People act like they haven't seen this story before. Steelers and Ravens are going to split, per usual. Joe Burrow's going to get hurt, per usual.
1: Kev, come on now. Come on.
0: The Browns are going to lose a whole bunch of games, and then they're going to beat somebody that they have no business beating, and they're going to get your hopes up and high. And the Ravens are going to go through a losing streak in the middle of the season that nobody can explain. And then Lamar is going to do something magical. Then it's going to come down to the last game of the regular season. And then the Steelers are going to win in some crazy fashion, per usual. I mean, like, they literally had that game won. The Steelers had it won. Then the Ravens had it won. And then the Steelers ultimately won the game. Like, that game was ding, ding, ding, ding, ding, ding, per usual. That's what's going to happen. As usual.
1: I just think the Bengals, I mean, they don't have to have a great defense. They just had to get that to be average.
0: Yeah.
1: And I think it's very close to being better than average. I think the linebacker, the secondary, that's what I'll be keeping my eyes on. But, I mean, they also have the easiest schedule in football. I know you don't care about that, but that matters.
0: Look, it matters.
1: Everything that that could go right has gone right. Joe Burrow has the same offensive line for the second straight season. It's never had that before. Joe Burrow has Chase Brown. I'm not a big Chase. I think he's solid. They worship the ground he walks on. I'm not a Chase Brown. I think he's solid. But, you know, they are always near the bottom as far as, you know, run game's concerned. But offensive line, the continuity there. Joe Burrow's healthy. Jamar's healthy. T. Higgins is healthy. There's no distraction with the contract disputes, right? There's that. They loaded up on defense. They got some dogs on defense. They did what they were supposed to. There's no more Myles Garrett in the AFC North. There's no more Mike Tomlin in the AFC North. There's no more Harbaugh in the AFC North. You know, the Chiefs have taken a step back. The Bills are very, very solid.
0: That's a good point. Like, I think you kind of helped me prove my point.
1: This entire AFC has been, and they have the easiest schedule in football. This is, without a shadow of a doubt, the opportunity for Joe Burrow and the Bengals to go out there and shut me and all the critics up. But I promise, if you thought I've been loud about this Bengals team before, if they don't capitalize, AFC Championship at least for me, I think that they dropped the ball on this. And if you can't take advantage of this window right now with everyone down.
0: Not wishing it upon him, but what if Burrow gets hurt?
1: I think that's part of it at this point. Then I'm looking at him and saying, oh, you're the problem now. Because we've been talking about what the Bengals don't do. Well, the Bengals did everything right this offseason, to their credit. I don't like Duke Tobin. I think I would unfan my team if he was my GM or whatever the heck title that they give him. I think he's weird, and I'm just not a Duke Tobin guy. But does not take away the fact that they crushed it this offseason. And I just think that, and by the way, I still think Joe Flacco is good enough to go in and win some games for him in his absence. So Joe Burrow, I think, has to prove he could stay healthy and prove that he could play in meaningful games. We know he could play well in meaningful games, but can he actually get to – they have that Chiefs matchup late in the season. You might as well build that as Joe Flacco against Patrick Mahomes later in the season. I mean, I don't trust that Joe Burrow will be healthy. I don't know. I think that it's a big year for – it's a high-pressure stakes game for the Bengals this season. They have to get to the playoffs. Three straight years. I've never seen a team with a franchise quarterback like that not make the playoffs for three straight years. Your team has been playing, you know, hot potato with your quarterback, and you find yourself in the playoffs all the time. Like, come on, Cincinnati. Come on, Joe Burrow. Come on, Bengals. This has to be your season.
0: So you're saying the Bengals are winning the division?
1: I think that they should win the division, yes. I think with that defense, with Joe Burrow, with that defense still not being as good as some of the other defenses, I think Joe Burrow and that offense closes the gap on that. I think it fills it out. I don't think there's any other team that has an offense like theirs, though.
0: 12-plus wins?
1: Yeah, I'd say 12, 13 wins.
0: Oh, 13?
1: 12, 13 wins.
0: That's dancing with number one seed status.
1: Yeah, that schedule is booty. It's not good. Not good booty. It's that pull those shorts down type of booty. Like,
0: So where, who's second then?
1: See, this is where I get caught up in the Steelers stuff, man. I like Mike McCarthy, but I'm gonna go Ravens second.
0: Okay.
1: And then Browns third. No, Steelers third, and Browns obviously, you know, fourth. I put Pittsburgh in that 9-win range, which means that 9 to 10 win range, they'll be right there flirting with that wild card. But I think the Bengals, because of all those elements, all things being equal, like, I don't think your team wins the division last year if Joe Burrow's healthy. I don't. And that's even with that embarrassingly bad defense.
0: I am down on the Ravens this year.
1: That's why I'm like...
0: You know how I feel about Lamar. Yeah. You know I'm a huge Lamar fan. It's painful for me to love a player so much for my biggest rival. But he's amazing. I love him. But I think the players around him, they've taken a step back, likely headed to the Giants. Linderbaum going to the Raiders, and they lost somebody else on that offensive side of the ball. Like, I think they take a step back, obviously learning the new offense as well. I think they take a step back. Obviously, a rookie head coach as well, which you pointed out. I got the Ravens coming in third.
1: And I think that's fair. I think the Steelers and Ravens will be in that 9-10 win range. I'll say 8-10 win range right there. I think that the Browns' ceiling would be 9. 9 wins, but I agree with you from earlier. I think that's 6-7 wins. What happens, by the way, in the draft next year if Dante Moore, Arch Manning off the board?
0: To talk about that, Arch Manning can still go back to school. Don't forget that. Like, people just automatically, like, they were putting him in the draft last year. Like, yeah, that doesn't. I was like, he's not. So, like, this year he probably could. I think he's gonna play well enough too. But like everybody just knew Dante Moore was going to the draft. I'll stay in school. Like, and people are just saying Arch is gonna be in the draft. Like, that, I don't believe that's true either.
1: But it could be based on what we know. Arch Manning, Dante Moore is off the board, and the Browns are picking fourth or fifth. And yet there's Julian Sain available, and then there's Marvin Harrison Jr. available.
0: Jeremiah Smith.
1: Thank you. That's all I need. I agree with you. Especially with Boston and Concepcion, and you have Jeremiah Smith. Holy crap. But again, I like the tires. I like the rims. I like the paint job. But does it start? And you need the quarterback for that whole thing to start. But that's why I keep saying the Baker Mayfield thing. Because I think if you don't get the quarterback you want at the top, and you end up with Marvin Harrison Jr., which I've seen 3 different mock drafts from, whether it's The Athletic, Yahoo Sports, ESPN, that have the Browns with Jeremiah Smith, that's how you get Baker. Baker could look around the league, but he could look at a roster that has now no money being put into anything. Mm-hmm. Deshaun will be out, all that. Oh, he can get his money and just play with young talent all over the place, and they'll have, and you have an owner that will pipe money into. I don't know. Well, we'll see. But the Jeremiah Smith thing on top of that. We have a couple more minutes. NBA Finals tonight. What the hell? Look, by the way, I'll say this. The NBA won big time. To get the next big thing in Wembanyama, the current big thing in Wembanyama, and the New York Knicks in the New York market, I don't think the NBA could have drawn up a better finals matchup than this one. OKC would have been the first repeat champion. It would have been the first time to have the repeat team in the finals in almost 10 years.
0: Crazy.
1: But the OKC thing, I said, if you go poll 25 fans, name one player other than SGA on the Thunder, can you do it? I don't know how many people could do it. I don't know. The Thunder, I don't think, are a household team yet. Mm-hmm. Maybe this would have put them over the edge with the Knicks. Maybe that would have helped. Which finals matchup would you have preferred? Is this the one you love? This is the one I wanted. Would you love to see OKC in the Knicks?
0: So this is a long-winded answer. So I know so many Knicks fans, including my own aunt. She's lived in New Jersey since probably like 1984. So she considers herself a New Yorker now. So she's a huge Knicks fan. So out of spite, I was rooting for OKC because I believe OKC was going to win. I knew the Knicks were going to win once the Spurs won. Look, man, it's as simple as this, man. Wimby's great. And I honestly believe that Wimby could be the greatest basketball player of all time. But he can't muscle anybody. You know why he can muscle Chet? Because they're the same size. You're not muscling Carl Anthony Towns. You show not muscling Mitchell Robinson. He's a brick wall. That's his whole job, is to be a brick wall and be strong. Like, that's his game. So unless Wemby is catching it on the roll, catching it on the move, he can't score against the Knicks. And the fact that Carl Anthony Towns is perhaps the best big man shooter of all time, Dirk included, he has to guard him. You have to honor his ability to hit not 15-footers, not 20-footers, but freaking 25-footers. So you have to be out there. So, boom. What does that also negate from Wemby? His ability to block shots at the rim. So, hey, Carl, you go stand all the way over there. Jalen, you go ahead and dance, and you get to the rim, because guess what? There's nobody down there to block your shot. So, you know, I knew this was going to happen, unfortunately, and I didn't think that it was going to be a sweep, but Knicks win big tonight. Knicks roll, Knicks sweep.
1: Well, and the other thing, too, is, like, he looks tired at the end of games. And the Spurs are doing this thing where they play great team basketball for 3.5 quarters, and then it's the oh-crap time. And it's, oh, wait, Wembanyama, he's supposed to be great in these situations, and he's taking some shots down the stretch.
0: That should have been De'Aaron Fox taking that shot.
1: Yeah, like, but you've seen some bad, like, there's been just bad.
0: They're young. Yeah, they're young. You're seeing it.
1: And youngest team ever to make it to the finals.
0: OKC was last year. I think. I may be wrong, but I know they're young. But, like, the thing about it is that should have been De'Aaron Fox shot, because De'Aaron Fox is the one that brought them back in the fourth quarter. I understand you ran the high pick and roll. They bounced on you. But guess what? Reverse dribble and shoot it. And that was me. And then it's on the De'Aaron Foxes of the world, because he's more one of the more veteran guys on that team, to calm them down. And I just think the experience factor just caught up to them. The only way the Spurs can win a game is for Penny to hit about 8 threes tonight. He's from New Jersey. He's from the area. He's back home. Maybe that can give him a little bit of juice, man. But other than that, man, it's Sweepsville. It's Sweepsville.
1: I'll say this on the way out. New York, this is a weird New York team, because it's not a sexy New York team.
0: Oh.
1: No, because, like, I talked about this for a while. I've said for years, Kevin Durant going to be a free agent. It's the Knicks. LeBron, free agent, it's the Knicks. Every time that Steph Curry, look out for the Knicks. Like, Stephen A. Smith, all the media, it's been, oh, the Knicks, that's where the Carmelo Anthony and Amari Stoudemire, those are the, in my lifetime, are the biggest, and maybe I'm missing some, those are the biggest stars to play in New York in my lifetime, but yet we always designate New York as this free agent, superstar hotbed, and that's not the case. And to see this Knicks team, and they're likable. And, like, that's what I hear people say all the time, is, like, usually everyone's, like, rooting against New York. We go, but they're, like, a likable team. Like, they, you know, Brunson is, like, a scrappy underdog player. Cat, I mean, how do you think, how do you think Anthony Edwards feels? I mean, remember those stories, or Jimmy Butler, I'm sorry. It was Jimmy Butler from, when they were in Minnesota?
0: Mm-hmm.
1: And all the stuff, all the trash talk, and all the stuff he said about him, and now he's about to go win a championship, and all this. Like, this is a well-constructed team. You talk about Mitchell Roberts, everyone has the perfect roles.
0: Yeah.
1: We think dominant big men, we think it has to be a superstar dominant big man. Not in today's NBA. Cat is the perfect big man to have NBA.
0: They're playing, you play high school basketball, so you know this. Like, they're running a old school flex offense. So when the Knicks win, I won't be happy, because my aunt will be ribbing me nonstop, but I will be extremely happy for Mike Brown, former coach of the Cleveland Cavaliers, former coach of the Sacramento Kings. He got railroaded by the Cavs twice, and he got railroaded by the Kings as well. So when they win, I'll be happy for him. I'll also be happy for Jalen Brunson. Huge Jalen Brunson fan, dating back to his days at Villanova. Also very tough for me to like a Villanova player, because I'm a Syracuse basketball fan. But him going in the second round to the Mavericks was absolutely insane to me back when he got drafted. The fact that the Mavericks decided, yeah, we're not even going to match your offer from the Knicks. We're not even going to attempt to keep you. Matter of fact, we're not even going to do a sign and trade for you. We're going to literally let you walk and get absolutely nothing for you. And he's on his way to becoming an NBA champion, potentially NBA Finals MVP as well. So the Mavs, yikes. Think about it. You got nothing for Brunson. You got a little bit for Luka, because that little bit you did get, you ultimately traded it to the Wizards, because you got Cooper Flag. That's not a pick of the Luka situation. That's a pick because y'all was just bad at basketball. So you're right now you're still operating on getting absolutely nothing for Luka and nothing for Jalen Brunson. Crazy.
1: And it could result in them winning the title.
0: Crazy.
1: There's that. This is it on the way out. I am sticking to sports, so relax. This is not a Donald Trump comment. This is anything. This is whether it was a Democrat in office, Republican office, I do not care. I think it's stupid that he's going to the game tonight, and I would be saying if Obama was going to the game tonight, Biden, even if he knew where he was, going to the game tonight, Kamala, I don't care. I don't care which political affiliation. I don't care. I think it's really messed up that all the watch parties and all the stuff downtown New York has been dying for this for so long. And I get it. It's New York. We don't feel bad for the big bad cities, right? I get it. But when I read that all these things are being canceled and stopped around town and it's really diluting the NBA finals coming to New York and all this stuff, I hate that. Stay away. And I think Stephen A. Smith got a bunch of flack for that too, for saying to stay away. It has nothing to do with Donald Trump. It has everything to do with anything that is going to take away from the fans. To me, I have a problem with. I don't know. I mean, I think what some came out on Trump. He couldn't even go to his son's wedding a few weeks ago because he's too busy, but he's already saying he's going to be at game four as well. I'm like, just stay away. Let this be for the fans and don't turn it into a whole TSA spectacle because I don't know. I'm annoyed with that aspect too. Imagine if the finals were in Cleveland or if the finals were in Indianapolis and you're going down to experience this and it's, oh, well, they've put down a perimeter check, X amount of miles around the arena, so you can't go experience the game day atmosphere out there. I'd be furious. So I know it's New York. No one feels bad for him. When I read that all the watch parties around Madison Square Garden has been pulled because the president's going to the game tonight, what are you doing? I thought he hated the NBA. What the hell's he even going to the NBA for? We'll leave it at that. But man,
0: yeah, you should. You don't want me to talk about it.
1: No, we can talk. I'm just saying, like I said, I would be.
0: I'm with you. I'm with you. I feel bad for the fans. I mean, this is something that they've been craving for since what, 1973. I mean, the watch parties are like it's always crazy. Video. A comedian from Dayton, Mark Gregory. He lives in Brooklyn, so he's been going down there to all the watch parties and having a good time. I've been seeing it on his social media and everything like that. But yeah, it does suck, but, you know, it is what it is. I'll just leave it at that.
1: It is what it is. But, yeah, like, and because the prices are so astronomically high on top of it, that's the best way for some of these fans to go experience their team in the finals because of all the celebrities and everything else buying the tickets that they can't afford. And now because of that, you know, he hates the NBA. He hates the athletes. He hates the players. He hates blah, blah, blah. But he has to be there, and he's going to ruin everyone else's time around it. By the way, this is not a political opinion. But it's not a one-sided. It's not an anti-Republican or an anti-Democrat. It's just a simple, I don't care who's in office. I just think it's stupid. Anytime that we have to halt everything to take away the fan experience for that, I have a problem with it. But nonetheless, okay. It is what it is.
2: It is what it is.
1: It is what it is. So
0: I like my job. Yeah. Like, it is what it is.
1: No, like, it's political, but it's not. It's just one of those where it's like, my goodness, all these watch parties. There was all these big events planned, and within the last 3 days, some of these were ticketed events too. So you bought them. Now they're trying to figure out how to distribute out refunds and get all this.
0: Those businesses.
1: Yeah.
0: Think about how much money that they're losing.
1: Yeah. So
0: a lot of local businesses.
1: Yep. But America. Until tomorrow. Been the Justin Kinder Show.
0: It's fun.
1: Yeah.
0: I like doing radio.
1: Yeah.
0: Have meetings and reports.
1: Reds baseball later tonight, 9:40, the first pitch. 9:10,
0: it's going to rain. Covers.
1: Is it rain? Yeah. What's going on out there?
0: It's raining now.
1: Have a good night, everybody. It's the Justin Kinder Show, 1410 ESPN Radio.
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13: Playing better with the lead that we had in the 14th, the 14-point lead. The way they fought back and took the lead is just a credit to who they are. Us staying composed helped us win that game, but we do need to be able to finish the game better. Just unacceptable with the way we just obviously just let that 14-point lead go the way we did.
14: Even up 2-0, not satisfied. Because think of the biggest shots that have been made in this series have been made by Jalen Brunson.
15: Mm-hmm.
14: They're down by 1 point, 95-94 in game one. The shot is missed. He tips it out to Mikal Bridges. Mikal Bridges spins it to him in the corner. He knocks down that shot, and he started that run. Hit another tough shot two possessions later to make it 101-95, part of an 11-0 run. The Knicks win game one. Then game two, Victor Wembanyama with the ball in his hands. Tried to push it ahead by himself. Throws the pass to Fon Castle. Was not looking. Guess who was in the vicinity of the basketball? That is Jalen Brunson. Knocks down the first of two free throws. Missed the second. He was not happy about that after missing the second. But look at the big shots that have been able to be made, even though he has not played well to his standards. Still, the kind of effect he's had on the basketball game makes him, even in my opinion, HD, even more of a threat in game three, because I'm banking The struggles he's had shooting the basketball in game one and game two will not manifest itself, no matter how great the defense is going to be from the Spurs in game three.
15: You also have to look at the duration of the playoffs and how Jalen Brunson has played at home in Madison Square Garden. Freddie, I'm going all the way back to the Atlanta series, the first two games. Game one, 28 points, 29 points. You also look at game five of that series, he had 39 points. You look at the series versus the Philadelphia 76ers, game one, 35 points. Game two, 26 points. You look at the Eastern Conference Finals in game one, 38 points. Game two, he had 19, but he also had 14.

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1: 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I don't believe it.
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